0: Beethoven's Archduke Trio, played by Emanuel Feuermann, cellist, Arthur Rubinstein, pianist, Yasha Heifetz, violinist. We're featuring the cellist Emanuel Feuermann on Collector's Corner. 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

There are three extant recordings of Dvorak's Great Cello Concerto played by Emanuel Feuermann. None of them were commercially made. None of them are of professional recording quality. But nonetheless, they are the only examples we have of this greatest of cellists playing the greatest and most famous of cello concertos. My favorite of the three is the one issued by the Chicago Symphony and then reissued on the label West Hill Radio Archives. It is a performance given by Feuermann with the Chicago Symphony and an assistant conductor named Hans Lange. It was a performance from January the 9th of 1941. It was recorded live in Orchestra Hall. It's not a perfect recording. The balances favor the orchestra. Sometimes the cello's a little bit hard to hear. But the playing is magnificent, absolutely magnificent, both again, as has been the case in everything we've heard of Emanuel Feuermann, technical ability and musicality. The legato that he produces, particularly in the slow movement, is just exquisite. So here is that performance, worth hearing even with its difficult sonic qualities, of Antony Dvorak's Cello Concerto in B minor.

Antonín Dvořák's Cello Concerto, a 1941 broadcast with the sonic limitations you'd expect in a 1941 broadcast, with the Chicago Symphony conducted by Hans Lange and cellist Emmanuel Feuermann. Emmanuel Feuermann is featured on this edition of Collector's Corner, the second of two devoted to this great cellist. In 1932, Feuermann made a recording for Telefunken in Germany with members of the Berlin Philharmonic conducted by Paul Kletzky in the Hungarian Rhapsody for Cello and Orchestra by David Popper. David Popper, born in 1843, died in 1913, was a virtuoso cellist and a composer of virtuoso pieces for the cello. This is great fun. And it shows again the brilliant technique of Feuermann, but also his wit and his musicality.

The Hungarian Rhapsody for cello and orchestra by David Popper, played by Emmanuel Feuermann with Paul Kletzky and members of the Berlin Philharmonic. And to conclude Collector's Corner, this two-program tribute to the great cellist Emmanuel Feuermann, here's a recording he made for RCA in 1939 with pianist Franz Rupp, the introduction and Polonaise Brillante for piano and cello, Opus 3, an early work by Frédéric Chopin.

A recording made for RCA in 1939, Emmanuel Feuermann with pianist Franz Rupp in a performance of Chopin's Introduction and Polonaise Brillante for piano and cello, Opus 3. And with that, this edition of Collector's Corner has come to a conclusion. Next week, the first of two programs featuring the great American violinist Michael Rabin. This is Henry Fogel. I hope you've enjoyed Collector's Corner and that you'll be with me again next week. Collector's Corner is distributed by the WFMT Radio Network.

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This

Hello, and welcome to Sounds Choral, an exploration of the rich traditions of choral music from around the world. I'm your host, Stephen Sametz. I'm the Ronald J. Ulrich Chair of Choral Music at Lehigh University, where I'm also the Director of Choral Activities, and I have the honor to be the Artistic Director of the all-professional chamber choir, the Princeton Singers. Spring has sprung, bird songs are all about us, and those songs have inspired composers from antiquity to the present. On today's Sounds Choral, we're taking a journey through a musical aviary with works from the Renaissance to recordings just recently released. Let's start with one of the great pivotal masters of the Renaissance. Claudio Monteverdi created a revolution in late Renaissance Italy with daring harmonies and a style that shaped music to the words in a new way. His Quel Augelin che canta, that bird that sings, comes from his fourth book of madrigals from 1603. The text runs, "That little bird which sings so sweetly and gaily flies, now from the fir to the birch tree, and now from the birch to the myrtle. If he had a human mind, he'd say, I burn with love, I burn with love, but in his heart he burns indeed, and calls to his beloved, who replies to him, I too am burning with love." Monteverdi's Quel Augelin che canta, the bird that sings, to start off our musical aviary today.

You just heard Claudio Monteverdi's Quell'Augelin che canta, The Bird That Sings, in a performance by Concerto Italiano under the direction of Rinaldo Alessandrini, the first piece for the birds on Sounds Choral today. We're going to continue with the classic of this genre, Clément Jeannequin's Chant des Oiseaux, or Song of the Birds. This text encourages us to wake and enjoy the burgeoning spring all around us. But it's really a pageant of bird sounds made with nonsense syllables depicting an owl, a cuckoo, and a whole range of bird songs. Let's listen to this in a recording by Ensemble Clément Jeannequin under the baton of Dominique Wyss.

Clément Jeannequin's Chant des Oiseaux, Song of the Birds. In 2020, I was asked to write a new work for the San Francisco-based chamber choir Chanticleer. I've been writing for Chanticleer since the 1980s, and it's certainly one of the great pleasures of my life to write for such a fantastic group. When I got this commission, the director at the time suggested using Christina Rossetti's poem Paradise, a Symbol, which depicts a flock of golden and silver-winged birds flying up to heaven. I thought I'd write something quite simple that could be done by choirs that might not have Chanticleer's expertise, but that didn't happen. What emerged, somewhat surprisingly, was a 12-voice tour de force based on Jeannequin's Chant des Oiseaux, using the same refrain form and the same nonsense syllables to create a whole new and different set of bird calls as the flock swirls heavenwards. Let's listen to this premiere recording, just released this past April, of Chanticleer singing my Birds of Paradise, based on Jeannequin's 17th century Chant des Oiseaux, that piece we heard earlier,

You've been listening to Birds of Paradise, a work I wrote for Chanticleer, here performed by Chanticleer from their very latest CD, On a Clear Day. I'm Stephen Sametz, your host today on Sounds Choral, and we're listening to a musical aviary. We're going to move to Renaissance England, where the craze for Italian madrigals had crossed the Alps in 1588 in a collection called Musica Transalpina, or Music from Over the Alps. Of course, the English Englished their madrigals and started a whole new craze for these delightful and colorful pieces that could be performed after dinner by a company of amateur singers. Let's listen to three of these madrigals that keep to our aviary theme. Orlando Gibbons's The Silver Swan sets a text describing a true swan song, the last and only note uttered by the silver swan, and then she sang no more. We'll follow this with Thomas Vautier's Sweet Suffolk Owl, where you'll hear the hooting of the owl, and lastly, Thomas Wilkes' The Nightingale, the Organ of Delight, where the text runs, "The nightingale, the organ of delight, the nimble lark, the blackbird, and the thrush, and all the pretty choristers of flight that chant their music notes in every bush, let them no more contend who shall excel. The cuckoo is the bird that bears the bell." And in this case, bears the bell means the leader, as in a leading farm animal in a flock that would wear a bell. So the honor in Wilkes's madrigal is worn by the cuckoo bird.

You've just heard three English madrigals honoring our celebration of birds today. Orlando Gibbons' The Silver Swan was sung by Trinity Baroque. Thomas Vauter's Sweet Suffolk Owl was performed by the Gesualdo Consort. And The Nightingale, the Organ of Delight, was performed by the King's Singers. Maurice Ravel gave us very few choral works, but those he did were gems of the repertoire. The second of his Trois Chansons, or Three Chansons, Three Songs, describes three birds gone to war, a blue, white, and red bird, the colors of the French flag. It is the last of these birds, the red one, who dies covered in crimson blood in battle. While the text is somber, the music displays the luminous impressionistic style of Ravel. We'll hear this second of the Trois Chansons in a performance by the Cambridge Singers under John Rutter.

You've been listening to a performance of Maurice Ravel's Trois Beaux Oiseaux du Paradis, Three Beautiful Birds of Paradise. Let's turn to something a little more contemporary. Eric Whitaker is acknowledged as one of the choral luminaries of our time. He, too, has ventured into the realm of the musical aviary. The text Whitaker set is by Ottavio Paz, entitled Little Birds, and runs, Noon, light unblinking, time empty of minutes, a bird stopped short in air. Later, light flung down, the pillars awake, and without moving, dance. Full sun, the time is transparent, even if the bird is invisible. Let us see the color of his song. Let's hear how Whitaker set Ottavio Paz's poem Little Birds in a performance by the Salt Lake Vocal Artists and guests the Hillcrest High School Vocal Ensemble with Laura Enke at the piano under the direction of Dr. Brady Allred.

You've been listening to Eric Whitaker's Little Birds. Let's listen to two more contrasting pieces on our bird theme today. Charles Villiers Stanford composed The Bluebird in 1910. The poem by Mary Elizabeth Coleridge depicts a blue lake. A blue bird flies over it, and the poet catches sight of its image framed against the blue sky. The stillness Stanford creates lends an overall impression of both warmth and chill in a fleeting moment of natural beauty. We'll follow this with an American work of Aaron Copland, The Lark, to a poem of Genevieve Taggart. In contrast to the stillness of Villiers' Bluebird, Copland's Lark is alert, alive, heralding the new day. Where no sun is, come loudly in the air. Let ear and eye prepare to see and hear, truly to see and hear, to hear thy threefold welcome in the air, to see all dazzle after long despair, to see what none may see now. Singer, singer, fair, so fair. Stanford's The Bluebird is here performed by Tenebrae Choir, conducted by Nigel Short. Copland's Lark is performed by the University of Southern California Chamber Choir, with tenor soloist Karsten Longhurst, under the direction of Samuel Barbara.

You've just heard Charles Villiard's Stanford's The Bluebird and Aaron Copland's Lark. Let's look back a bit to 19th century Germany, when composers frequently turned to nature as their world was becoming increasingly industrialized. Felix Mendelssohn and Johannes Brahms, like Thomas Wilkes that we heard earlier, all responded to the song of the nightingale. Mendelssohn chose to set Goethe's poem. The nightingale had gone afar, spring summoned her back, she had learned nothing new, she sings the old beloved songs. Brahms sets his nightingale to a poem of Georg Friedrich Daumer as part of his Liebeslieder waltzes, Opus 52. The nightingale sings so beautifully, when the stars twinkle, love me, dear heart, kiss me in the darkness. And we'll round out this set with one more piece from Liebeslieder waltzes, Ein kleiner hübscher Vogel, a small, pretty bird, also to the poetry of Daumer, which describes a bird who flies off into a garden full of fruit, but becomes caught in a tree, and next time he flies, it alights on a fair hand. The author says he'd do the same as that little bird. We'll hear three bird works now, Mendelssohn and Brahms' Nachtigall, The Nightingale, and Brahms' Tale of the Wise Bird Who Flies to Beloved's Hand.

You just heard three pieces from the German Romantic era, all part of our musical aviary today. You heard Felix Mendelssohn's Nachtigall, The Nightingale, in a performance by the RIAS Kammerchor Berlin, under the direction of Hans Christoph Rademann. And we followed this with The Nightingale of Johannes Brahms from his Liebeslieder waltzes, and also number 6 from that set, Ein kleines hübsches Vogel, A Pretty Little Bird, and those were performed by the Vocalkonzertisten under the direction of Christian Komichau. I'm Stephen Sametz, your host today on Sounds Choral, and we've been listening to a musical aviary, composers of many eras responding to the glory of bird songs. I'd like to share one more of my pieces with you. I encountered Gerard Manley Hopkins' poem, The Wind Hover, as a grad student. Some poems speak immediately to composers, and this one did, but it was very daunting. The beauty of Hopkins' language and the import of the text, that a bird in flight, the wind hover, was such a perfect expression of itself and its Christ-like quality, that it took me many years to think how I could set it to music that would complement anything Hopkins had already put in the musicality of his own language. Consider the first line. I caught this morning, morning's minion, kingdom of daylight's dauphin, dappled dawn-drawn falcon, in his riding of the rolling level underneath him, steady air, and striding high there, how he rung upon the rein of a wimpling wing in his ecstasy, then off, off forth on a swing. The bird is in motion, riding the air, and the poet reflects on what he sees. My heart in hiding, stirred for a bird, the achieve of, the mastery of the thing. It is as if all nature is struck by the perfection of this bird in flight. Everything comes together, or as Hopkins puts it, buckles, as a holy fire emanates from beholding this bird. Brute, beauty, and valor, and act, O air, pride, plume, here, buckle, and the fire that breaks from thee then a billion times told lovelier, more dangerous, O my chevalier. We are held in wonder of it, and also transformed from dirt, what Hopkins terms sillion. Light emerges from bleak embers. Ah, my dear, fall, gall themselves, and gash gold vermilion. This is my 2008 setting of Gerard Manley Hopkins' The Wind Hover, which I wrote for the Princeton Singers and dedicated to John and Anne McGoldrick. It is performed here by the Princeton Singers under my direction. Sounds Choral is produced at the studios of WWFM, the Classical Network. David Ozenberg, producer. 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

George Sell heard this string quartet by Smetana and thought, One might think the nerve of this guy. I mean, the quartet was Bedřich Smetana's musical autobiography, and some conductor thought he could make it better? The chutzpah. Thing is, though, it totally works. I'm not saying the orchestrated version is better. It's just its own thing, and it's really good. From APM, American Public Media, this is Performance Today. I'm Valerie Kaler. From My Life by Bedřich Smetana, with all the colors of a full orchestra ahead. This is Bird Note. Seabirds, like this short-tailed shearwater, spend most of their lives on the open ocean. These birds rarely encounter humans on the high seas, yet they are dying because of our marine debris. Billions of pounds of plastic end up in our global oceans every year. Animals that mistake this pollution for food often die from malnutrition, poisoning, or damage to their digestive systems. In 2025, a study led by researchers at the Ocean Conservancy found that a seabird who consumes just 23 little pieces of plastic, about the same volume as three sugar cubes, has a 90% chance of death. The findings also add to growing evidence that rubber is especially dangerous to seabirds. An earlier study of shearwaters and their relatives found that ingesting debris from rubber balloons is 32 times more deadly than hard plastic. We can all make the world a safer place for birds and people by keeping plastic out of our waterways. You can replace single-use plastics with reusable items, join a community cleanup day in your area, or maybe skip the party balloons at your next event. Bird Note has inspired millions of people to take action for birds. Learn more and join us at birdnote.org. I'm Ariana Rimmel. Just over a century ago, the Gershwin brothers had their first hit on Broadway, a show called Lady Be Good, which went on stage in the fall of 1924. It starred a young, unknown dancer and singer named Fred Astaire, and it featured a song called So Am I.

leaving you, me oh my, I am blue, so am I. When I leave, will you sigh? I shall grieve, so will I. Words by Ira, music by Brother George, a song called So Am I, from the Gershwin musical Lady Be Good, a recording from pianist Sarah Davis Buchner. From APM, American Public Media, this is Performance Today. I'm Valerie Kaler, glad to have you along for today's musical adventures and discoveries. We're about to hear from someone you could call a melting pot composer, William Grant Still. He was born in Mississippi in 1895. He studied and or worked with figures as diverse as French avant-garde composer Edgar Varèse and father of the blues W.C. Handy. And somehow, all of that shows up in his music. Here's a romance by William Grant Still with clarinetist Anthony McGill and pianist Myra Huang in Spivey Hall.

American composer William Grant Still wrote that music in 1954 for saxophone and orchestra. He eventually condensed the orchestral score into a version for solo piano and sax. And we just heard a version for clarinet and piano, The Romance by William Grant Still. Anthony McGill played it on clarinet alongside pianist Myra Huang. They gave that concert at Spivey Hall in Morrow, Georgia. Our acquisition of that concert recording made possible by the Walter and Emily Spivey Foundation. Anthony McGill, principal clarinet in the New York Philharmonic. He also teaches at the Juilliard School in New York City and the Curtis Institute in Philadelphia. And he's artistic director of Juilliard's Music Advancement Program, MAP, the MAP program, providing world-class musical education for young people in New York City, especially for young musicians from backgrounds underrepresented in classical music. One of the great musical personalities and educators of our time, clarinetist Anthony McGill. In a moment, George Gershwin jazzes us to sleep. You're listening to Performance Today from APM. Sometimes knowing what you don't know is more important than knowing what you do know. Take, for example, teenage George Gershwin. He knew that he was good at writing catchy tunes, but harmony, filling out the chords and atmospheric structure around those tunes, that felt like a mystery to young George. So he took composition lessons every week for 5 years, and one of his exercises turned into the piece we're about to hear, his Lullaby for Strings. You can almost hear young George Gershwin working on his harmonies, even throwing in some jazzy twists along the way. The Zagreb Quartet gave this performance in their hometown of Zagreb, Croatia, the Lullaby for Strings by George Gershwin.

George Gershwin wrote that music as an exercise for a composition class he was taking in his late teens. His friends always enjoyed playing it privately. Gershwin didn't think he'd ever publish the piece or put it out in public, but string players insisted, and now it's out there. The Lullaby by George Gershwin. We heard it from a concert in the big hall of the Journalist Building in Zagreb, Croatia, a performance from the Zagreb Quartet. George Gershwin, yet another composer who left us way too soon. When he was 35 years old, he started to have the sensation of smelling burning rubber. Nobody knew what to make of it, least of all Gershwin himself. At age 38, he started to have blinding headaches. One evening, he suffered a blackout while performing. His friends noticed that Gershwin was having terrible mood swings as well. When he collapsed later that summer, it was too late. He was taken to a hospital, diagnosed with a brain tumor. George Gershwin was 38 years old when he passed away in 1937. That tender, bluesy lullaby of Gershwin's we just heard was written for string quartet. We often hear it performed with a string orchestra. Just ahead, we'll make the leap from string quartet to full orchestra. You're listening to Performance Today from APM.

Beethoven started to lose his hearing when he was 26 years old. That could be tough for anyone, but imagine what that must have been like for someone so young, so devoted to music. The first symptom was a high-pitched ringing in his ears, to the point where even having a normal conversation was difficult. Beethoven was the most famous composer to lose his hearing, but he's far from the only one. When Czech composer Bedřich Smetana was 50 years old, he had that same ringing in his ears on the way to losing his hearing. That piercing high E played on the violin, Smetana wrote that note into his autobiographical string quartet, a piece he called From My Life. Smetana wrote, "I permitted myself this little joke because it was so disastrous for me." The full piece begins with reflections on the energy and happiness of youth, looking for and finding love in life. And in the final movement, Smetana explores what he thought

interrupted by that piercing high note. In 1940, 56 years after Bezhik Smetana died, conductor George Sell turned Smetana's autobiographical string quartet into a piece for full orchestra. Let's hear it from a concert in Katowice, Poland. Andrzej Borejko conducts the Polish National Radio Symphony Orchestra in George Sell's orchestration of From My Life by Bezhik Smetana.

When conductor George Sell heard Bedřich Smetana's autobiographical string quartet From My Life, he thought it deserved a bigger, richer symphonic treatment. The idea, thinking that you can improve on somebody else's autobiography, some kind of nerve, right? But as we just heard, it is pretty dang impressive. Sell pushed Smetana's memoir out of the salon onto the concert stage. The orchestral coloration and the immensity of the sound give a grand cinematic cast to the melodies. Not better, just different, and quite powerful, in my opinion. We heard George Sell's orchestration of From My Life by Smetana, with Andrzej Borejko conducting the Polish National Orchestra in concert in Katowice, Poland.

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I love that. We get to hear the immediacy of today's classical music scene and that palpable electricity between the performers and the audience. That's really the origin of the name of this program, Performance Today. 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

0: Joseph Bologna wrote this piece in Paris in the 1770s, but he was born on the Caribbean island of Guadeloupe. The violinist playing this piece also now lives in Paris and also was born on the island of Guadeloupe. Violinist Romuald Grumbert Barré says he's felt a close connection with the composer ever since discovering his music as a young teenager. From APM American Public Media, this is Performance Today. I'm Valerie Kaler. On the way this hour, Romuald Grumbert Barré plays the Violin Concerto No. 2 by Joseph Bologna, the Chevalier de Saint-Georges, in concert at the Color of Music Festival.
1: This is the Composer's Datebook for July 14th. I'm John Burge. A famous commercial for recording tape once asked the question, is it live or is it Memorex? Suggesting it was hard to tell the difference. These days, at concerts of some contemporary composers' works, the correct answer would be, it's live and it's Memorex, as there is a growing body of works that involve both live performers and recordings. A 1995 work by the American composer Ingram Marshall, titled Dark Waters, was written for an English horn soloist accompanied by a pre-recorded tape of fragments from an old 78 RPM recording of Jean Sibelius' chilly tone poem, The Swan of Tuonela. Both the live English horn part and the pre-recorded tape are digitally processed and mixed at each live performance. Says Ingram Marshall, those who know the Sibelius will recognize familiar strains. On today's date in 1998, Marshall and Libby Van Cleve, the English horn player for whom Dark Waters was written, recorded the work at St. Casimir's Church in New Haven, Connecticut. You can actually hear the sound of that church in the recording, recalls Van Cleve. We finished at about 3 a.m., and it was stiflingly hot. How ironic that Ingram's music and Sibelius's is always associated with cold climates.

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1: Pianist Mahane Keawe grew up on the Pacific island of Rapa Nui, the place sometimes called Easter Island. She went to conservatory in Cleveland and in Berlin, but she's chosen to return home to Rapa Nui, where she runs a school of music for the children of the island. This is Mahane Keawe playing a nocturne by Frédéric Chopin.

0: A Chopin Nocturne, played by pianist Mahane Teave. She grew up on the Pacific island of Rapa Nui, where she now runs a school of music for children of the island. More Chopin on the way from a concert in Georgia. From APM American Public Media, this is Performance Today, taking you to concerts around the world. I'm Valerie Kaler. Right now, a concerto by a fellow named Joseph Bologna, the Chevalier de Saint-Georges. We're about to hear a piece he wrote in Paris in the 1770s, played by a violinist of our time who feels a special connection to the composer. Joseph Bologna became the Chevalier de Saint-Georges when he was a grown-up in Paris, but he was born in 1745 on the Caribbean island of Guadeloupe. Romuald Grandbert Barré is a violinist, and he, too, now lives in Paris and was born on the island of Guadeloupe. He talked about this connection on stage in Charleston, South Carolina.
1: Actually, I went back to Guadeloupe for the first time playing Saint-Georges music when I was a teenager. He's been part of my life since then, and his music is wonderful, and you can tell he was a virtuoso, really.
0: Grandbert Barré says that virtuosity makes Bologna's music challenging, but also downright fun to play. Let's hear him soloing alongside the Color of Music Festival virtuosi and conductor Jean Montes, a concert during the Color of Music Festival in Charleston, South Carolina. This is the Violin Concerto in A Major by Joseph Bologna, Chevalier de Saint-Georges.

The Violin Concerto in A Major by Joseph Bologna, Chevalier de Saint-Georges, music he wrote in Paris in the 1770s. We heard it from a concert during the Color of Music Festival in Charleston, South Carolina. Romuald Grombert-Barré played solo violin, and conductor Jean Montez led the Color of Music Festival virtuosi. You can hear that concerto performance again on the PT page, where complete audio of all our shows is archived for 30 days after broadcast. 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In a moment, the Doppler effect, times two. This is Performance Today from APM. Franz and Carl Doppler, two brothers, both exceptional flutists. They played with two of the best theater orchestras in Budapest until one day they thought, why not take this show on the road? They performed music they'd written together, and what a sight they were. Older, statelier Franz playing on the right, with his younger, more flamboyant brother Carl to the left, wielding a left-handed flute pointing in the opposite direction. I should probably point out that the flutes they were playing were a bit simpler than the ones we see today, fewer complicated mechanisms. Still, quite a sight to see them side by side playing duets. Bit of a lounge act, they were, but from true virtuosos. That said, their most popular repertoire was light music, performing operas and ballets all day and also composing a few themselves. They knew good music when they found it. So it's no wonder they co-opted some of the best-known music of the day for their own purposes. Fantasies, including popular Hungarian tunes, plus songs from Rossini's Barber of Seville and Verdi's Rigoletto. Let's hear that Rigoletto fantasy by the Brothers Doppler, with flutists Brooke Ferguson and Rebecca Powell Garfield, and pianist Audrey Andrist.

Flute players, composers, showmen, brothers Franz and Karl Doppler. They co-wrote that fantasy based on themes from the opera Rigoletto by Giuseppe Verdi. That performance at St. Philip Presbyterian Church in Houston, Texas, featured a few members of ROCO, flutists Brooke Ferguson and Rebecca Powell Garfield, and pianist Audrey Andrist. Thanks to our pals at ROCO for sharing that concert recording with us. If you took a fancy to that fantasy and would like to spend some more time with it, you can. Our shows are archived for 30 days after broadcast as streaming audio on demand. Just browse through the episodes on the PT page at yourclassical.org. And while you're there, explore our young artists in residence. We are so looking forward to sharing the class of 2026 with you. But in the meantime, we've got years worth of wonderful memories from previous young artists. Conversations with Fred, performances from our Maude Moon Weyerhaeuser studio, and some gorgeous music videos. Dive in at yourclassical.org.

in a moment? Do I amuse you? You think I'm funny, like I'm a clown? You're listening to Performance Today from APM. The musical term scherzo dates back to the early 17th century. In Italian, scherzo means joke. Composers like Monteverdi originally used it in reference to lighthearted madrigals, sung works with lyrics that could actually be, you know, funny. A century later, Haydn appropriated the scherzo as a short animated movement in his string quartets. Later still, Beethoven made it into a grander form. And then there was Chopin. Chopin released the scherzo from the confines of other compositions, turned it into a work in its own right. His scherzi for piano are full-fledged, tumultuous pieces, no longer in the lighthearted vein of centuries before. He wrote 4 scherzos, all told. The one we're about to hear comes from 1837. Music writer Orrin Howard called the scherzo number 2 big and brawny, filled with magical harmonic coloration and huge pianistic flair. Howard adds, quote, "Chopin sets the final pages ablaze with an unbridled passion that is the antithesis of the pale Chopin, whose reputation is based on moon-drenched nocturnes and tender waltzes." Here's a demonstration from pianist Eva Polgar. She's playing the scherzo number 2 in B-flat minor by Frédéric Chopin.

The most popular of the four scherzi by Chopin. Muscular, dramatic, intensely passionate. Eva Polgár played the scherzo number 2 in B-flat minor by Frédéric Chopin. She gave that concert in the Marvin Cole Auditorium at Georgia State University's Perimeter College Clarkston campus in Clarkston, Georgia. Hungarian pianist Eva Polgár says she shares Zoltán Kodály's opinion about music education, namely that it should start 9 months before birth. She says that when you surround a child with classical music from the get-go, quote, they will breathe it in like oxygen for the rest of their life. Pianist Eva Polgár. I do hope you get a chance to check out all the musical goodies at yourclassical.org. So much great free musical stuff there, including several nonstop streams of classical music, curated to help you cultivate whatever feeling or mood you'd like in your life. 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I'm personally a big fan of the one that started it all, the choral stream. 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

0: Eine kleine Nachtmusik, a little night music by Mozart. That was a period instrument performance, authentic gear there. Tafelmusik led by Bruno Weil.
1: 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A heat advisory begins at 11 a.m. tomorrow and remains in effect until 8 p.m. tomorrow night. Lows dip down to about 72 overnight under clear skies, southwesterly winds 5 to 10 miles an hour. That's a look at your forecast from Delmarva Public Media. I'm meteorologist Derek Height. Right now, it's 73 degrees.
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3: 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I'm the Chief Content Officer here at Delmarva Public Media. 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

0: Five Pieces in Folk Style by Robert Schumann. We heard cello and piano, cellist Stephen Isserlis and pianist Christoph Eschenbach on Music Through the Night. An oboe concerto is coming up, and a string quartet by Fanny Mendelssohn is next in just a minute.
1: 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A heat advisory begins at 11 a.m. tomorrow and remains in effect until 8 p.m. tomorrow night. 72 overnight under clear skies, southwest winds 5 to 10 miles an hour. That's a look at your forecast from Delmarva Public Media. I'm meteorologist Derek Height. Currently, it's 73 degrees.
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0: one of the greatest musical geniuses who attained maximum perfection on the oboe. That is how they once described Ludwig Lebrun. We just heard Lebrun's Oboe Concerto No. 1, performed by the Radio Chamber Orchestra and oboist Bart Schneeman under conductor Jan Willem de Vrende.
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0: In the late 1800s and early 1900s, Engelbert Humperdinck had success with the fairy tale genre. From his Sleeping Beauty, we just heard two pictures performed by the Bamberg Symphony Orchestra under conductor Carl Anton Rickenbacker. A symphony that channels the sheer joy of being alive is coming up in about 10 minutes. I'm Jalene Kahn, and I hope you can stick around.
1: 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A heat advisory begins at 11 a.m. today and remains in effect until 8 p.m. tonight. Clear skies overnight with lows around 73. Southwesterly winds 5 to 10 miles an hour. That's a look at your forecast from Delmarva Public Media. I'm meteorologist Derek Height. Right now, it's 74 degrees.
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0: By the River from Florida Suite by Frederick Delius. The St. John's River is what he's referring to, the longest river in Florida, which originates near Jacksonville and flows 310 miles south. We just heard the English String Orchestra under conductor William Boughton on Music Through the Night. From Florida, we'll travel to the Czech countryside. That's coming up in about 20 minutes.
1: 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A heat advisory begins at 11 a.m. today and remains in effect until 8 p.m. tonight. Clear skies overnight with lows around 73. Southwesterly winds 5 to 10 miles an hour. And that's a look at your forecast from Delmarva Public Media. I'm meteorologist Derek Height. Right now, it's 74 degrees.
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0: 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A heat advisory begins at 11 a.m. today and continues until 8 p.m. tonight. Lows dip down to about 73 overnight, under clear skies, southwest winds 5 to 10 miles an hour. And that's a look at your forecast from Delmarva Public Media. I'm meteorologist Derek Height. Currently, it's 73 degrees.
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0: guitarist William Canongeiser and the Alexander String Quartet, with music by Dusan Bogdanovic, Shape of My Heart from Prisms on Music Through the Night. An arrangement for violin of a Bach keyboard concerto is coming up in just a minute.
1: 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A heat advisory begins at 11 a.m. today. Bright sunshine expected today, with daytime highs approaching 98. West winds 8 to 15 miles an hour. That's a look at your forecast from Delmarva Public Media. I'm meteorologist Derek Height. Currently, it's 73 degrees.
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3: You may or may not be able to pick out a bassoon from looking at an orchestra on stage, but you might recognize the sound of the instrument as the gruff grandfather in Peter and the Wolf. Bassoon's a double reed member of the woodwind family. Antonio Vivaldi composed quite a few concertos featuring bassoon, and you can audition a selection from a brand new recording of them on Sunday Baroque this week.
0: Superiors and people who have more experience than you, and slowly, you too can work your way up. By the time you are put in a leadership role, you will have absorbed all these amazing things that others taught you. This is Deborah Zenny's arrangement of Bach's Keyboard Concerto No. 2. She plays with the English Baroque soloists.

0: Bach's harpsichord concertos have been a subject of debate for a long time. People wonder whether it was ever intended by Bach to perform that music on violin. Well, violinist Katie de Bretzeni is in the camp that believes Bach adapted that harpsichord concerto from a violin concerto that was lost. That was de Bretzeni's arrangement of Bach's Keyboard Concerto No. 2. She played with the English Baroque soloists under conductor John Elliott Gardner.
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0: The Orpheus Chamber Orchestra with Le Tombeau de Couperin by Maurice Ravel. The name Couperin is in that piece of music, and Maurice Ravel always said that he wanted to pay homage to him rather than honor him in that piece of music, written as a tribute to Ravel's mother and friends who died in World War I. Coming up in just a minute, a piece of music that's based on a Sanskrit poem from the 4th century.
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3: 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A heat advisory begins at 11 a.m. today and remains in effect until 8 p.m. tonight. Highs level off around 98 today under sunny skies. Winds out of the west, 8 to 15 miles an hour. That's a look at your forecast from Delmarva Public Media. I'm meteorologist Derek Height. Currently, it's 72 degrees.
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0: Tala Overture.

0: Sankuntala Overture by Hungarian composer Carl Goldmark. That's one of the pieces of music that really helped to cement his fame. Yundani Boot conducted the Royal Philharmonic Orchestra.
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0: Pastoral Suite by Swedish composer Gunnar de Frumari. We heard the Stockholm Chamber Ensemble with flutist Gunilla von Bahr, and the conductor was Jan-Olof Vadin. I hope you enjoyed all the music that you've heard. There's more to come. I'm Jalene Kahn. Thanks for being here with me, and have a great Wednesday.
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0: excerpts from Four Cornish Dances, Malcolm Arnold. That was Bryden Thompson conducting the Philharmonia Orchestra.
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2: 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A heat advisory begins at 11 a.m. today. Bright sunshine expected today, with daytime highs approaching 98. West winds 8 to 15 miles an hour. That's a look at your forecast from Delmarva Public Media. I'm meteorologist Derek Height. Currently 73.

0: Symphony number 36, nicknamed Linz for the beautiful Austrian city. First movement there, Mozart composed it. Carl Böhm conducted the Berlin Philharmonic. Well, so far we're about 5 for 6 this hour of dance-type music or dance-infused pieces. Why not keep the trend going? A couple more coming up.
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0: Yeah, the signature hooks of Aaron Copland, Danzón Cubano, Leonard Bernstein conducted the New York Philharmonic. 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

0: French composer Léo Delibes, best known for his stage works, including the opera Lakmé, as well as the ballets Coppelia and Sylvia, wrote that Procession of Bacchus from Sylvia, actually. James Sandor and the Budapest Philharmonia Orchestra. Coming up next, we'll hear something from the birds. Always good to hear our feathered friends chiming in. Literally and, of course, musically. 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
4: A heat advisory begins at 11 a.m. today and remains in effect until 8 p.m. tonight. Bright sunshine today with a high of 98. Winds out of the west, 8 to 15 miles an hour. And that's a look at your forecast from Delmarva Public Media. I'm meteorologist Eric Height. Right now, it's 75 degrees.
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0: 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Edvard Grieg, and that was the Iceland Symphony Orchestra with Petri Sakari conducting.
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2: 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I'm Allison Young. 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
3: Sometimes you hear about a composer's early period or late period or how he or she evolved. Some composers, however, kinda had a sense of what sort of music they wanted to make right from the get-go and did not change much throughout their lives. Nino Rota is a good example of that. His works from the 1940s don't sound dramatically different from stuff written three decades later. From APM American Public Media, this is Performance Today. I'm Valerie Kaler. On the way this hour, chamber music by Nino Rota, a trio for clarinet, cello, and piano from the foothills of the Rockies.

0: This is Bird Note. Out in the North Pacific, an albatross flies in the wake of our ship. This large bird has a wingspan of about 7 feet, and it's completely at home in the harsh winds of the open ocean. It soars back and forth, above the ship's wake, sometimes rising up to 100 feet in the air, then coasting right back down near the surface. With its wings just slightly arched, an albatross can go for more than a day without flapping even once. So how does this work? How can it keep up with the boat without flapping its wings? The albatross knows how to use differences in wind speed to coast through the sky, a feat called dynamic soaring. Due to friction with the waves, the speed of the wind close to the water's surface is much slower than it is higher up. By moving from the faster high air to the slower low air, or vice versa, the albatross is propelled forward. And so, in a series of sinuous loops, the albatross surfs the wind, up and down, repeating the pattern over and over again, as it moves thousands of miles across the ocean. For Bird Note, I'm Michael Stein. 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
1: Music Row 3 by Nino Rota, on the way about 25 minutes from now. Right now, Nino for 9. Rota composed this piece in 1959. An all-star ensemble from the Salon de Provence Festival made this recording.

said the text of O Vos Omnes is asking simply to be seen in a moment of sorrow, to be beheld through suffering and darkness. She said a poem by 14th century Persian poet Hafiz. That text, she says, responds in such a beautiful way. It moves through that darkness and begins to let those very first slivers of light in. Rina Esmail likens that process or that moment to a breakthrough, but not a sharp-edged one with an explosion of light and fanfare. It's about finding the soft, warm place within ourselves where music can expand and reverberate. When the violin can forgive the past, it starts singing. In a moment, a gift for melody, both on screen and on stage. 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

0: The movies might have made him famous, but composer Nino Rota was just as proud of his works for the concert stage. We heard some chamber music by Nino Rota, his trio for clarinet, cello, and piano. Alan Kay, Mark Kossauer, and William Wolfram gave that performance in Packard Performance Hall on the campus of Colorado College during their summer music festival. Alan Kay teaches clarinet and coaches chamber music at the Juilliard School. He's also principal clarinetist with the Orpheus Chamber Orchestra, the Orchestra of St. Luke's, and Santa Fe Opera Orchestra, among others. And as we just heard, a frequent presence at chamber music festivals all across the country. 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I'm Valerie Kaler. 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
0: Jörg Widmann is really good at playing the clarinet, and he's passionate about the power of emotion in music. Widmann says pure joy can be really difficult for a composer to capture in a way that feels genuine and natural. And that one of his favorite composers along those lines was working in Vienna in the early 1800s, Carl Maria von Weber. From APM, American Public Media, this is Performance Today. I'm Valerie Kaler. Coming up, the joy of this clarinet quintet by Carl Maria von Weber in a stunning performance from a recent concert in Portland, Oregon. That's on the way later in this hour of PT.

0: This is the Composer's Datebook for July 15th. I'm John Burge. For decades, Nicholas Slonimsky, the Russian-born American composer, conductor, and witty musical lexicographer, compiled a reference work titled Music Since 1900. It's a year-by-year, month-by-month, day-by-day chronicle of musical events he deemed significant, interesting, or simply amusing. Here, for example, is Slonimsky's entry for July 15th, 1942. Heitor Villa-Lobos conducts in Rio de Janeiro the first performances of three of his orchestral choros, number 6, number 9, and number 11, exhaling the rhythms, the perfumes, and the colors of the Brazilian scene, with tropical birds exotically chanting in the woodwinds against the measured beats of jungle drums. Slonimsky did have a way with words, and certainly had fun compiling his mammoth and highly readable reference work. For his part, the Brazilian composer, Heitor Villa-Lobos, was equally diligent, so much so that he claimed he couldn't always remember everything that he had written. His Choros No. 11 for piano and orchestra lasts 65 minutes and is one of his most ambitious works. Originally, the word choro meant improvised music by Brazilian street musicians, but Villa-Lobos always used the word in its plural form to describe more than a dozen of his instrumental works. Composer's Datebook is produced by APM, American Public Media, in conjunction with the American Composers Forum, reminding you that all music was once new.
1: Also ahead, Music for Strings by Spanish cellist and composer Andrea Casarubios. That old advice for aspiring novelists, write what you know, applies to writing music as well. A great deal of Casarubios' music is for her instrument, the cello. Here's a piece she wrote in 2019 for cello and piano. Mensajes del agua, messages from water. Pianist Audrey Abela joins cellist and composer Andrea Casarubios.

0: Carl Maria von Weber finished writing his clarinet quintet in 1815. It is a much-loved piece for clarinet supported by a string quartet. We just heard a version with the clarinet backed by a small orchestra. Jörg Widmann played solo clarinet alongside a baker's dozen of talented chamber colleagues in a concert presented by Chamber Music Northwest in Portland, Oregon. Jörg Widmann, phenomenal German clarinetist, also now a busy composer. He used to love improvising on his clarinet, and then he'd get mad when he couldn't remember his own improvisations. He just wanted to learn how to write them down. Now his compositions are played all over the world, and he teaches composition, too, in Berlin. Widmann is also a conductor with the Munich Chamber Orchestra, principal guest conductor of the North German Radio Symphony, and as of this year, he'll be serving as the artistic director of the Lucerne Festival Academy. Clarinetist, composer, conductor, professor, not many people busier in the world of classical music these days than Jörg Widmann.
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4: Joseph Haydn had a fantastic third act. At an age when other composers slowed down or stopped, Haydn just kept going. He was famous, he was financially secure, and he was in London, where people loved Haydn's music, and they loved Haydn. If cameras had existed at the time, there would have been paparazzi following his every movement. Cameras didn't exist yet, in 1795, but clocks did. So it's little wonder how this movement of one of Haydn's London symphonies got its nickname. I'm Aaron Kane, Haydn's Symphony No. 101, The Clock. You'll hear it when the big hand is on the three.

0: The Tick-Tock Clock, music of Couperin, remixed by Richard Strauss and played there by the Orpheus Chamber Orchestra. Time to reset the clock for a very timely symphony by Haydn in a minute and 30 seconds. But who's counting?
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3: 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A heat advisory continues until 8 p.m. tonight. Sunny skies today with daytime highs approaching 98. Westerly winds 8 to 15 miles an hour. And that's a look at your forecast from Delmarva Public Media. I'm meteorologist Derek Height. Right now, it's 85 degrees.
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0: The Austro-Hungarian Haydn Orchestra, conducted by Adam Fischer, with one of the London Symphonies, the Symphony No. 101, The Clock, by Joseph Haydn. A sonata for flute and piano, given the full orchestra treatment, is coming up in just about 1 minute.
1: I'm Jeffrey Shoyan, and I'm the conductor of the Salisbury Symphony Orchestra. 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

0: A sonata that Francis Poulenc originally wrote for flute and piano, but Lennox Berkeley created that version for flute and orchestra. That was Jennifer Stinton playing flute there with the Scottish Chamber Orchestra, conducted by Stuart Bedford.
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0: This is a symphony by Carl Maria von Weber. A high point in an episode of his life that ended on a real low note. He was 20 years old, he was a chapel master working for a wealthy duke, and right around the time he wrote this symphony, Carl Maria von Weber amassed a bunch of debt. His father was even accused of embezzling from that same duke. So both von Webers, father and son, were thrown in jail, and later released, then banished from the duke's lands. Needless to say, this symphony ends much better than that, and you'll hear all of it this hour.

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3: 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A heat advisory continues until 8 p.m. tonight. High temperatures reach up to 100 this afternoon under clear skies. Winds out of the west, 8 to 15 miles an hour. And that's a look at your forecast from Delmarva Public Media. I'm meteorologist Derek Height. Currently, it's 89 degrees.
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0: The town's Collegium Musicum. And that group, while presumably very caffeinated, were the first musicians who had the chance to play this.

0: The Concerto in D Minor for Two Violins by Johann Sebastian Bach. Jennifer Coe and Jamie Laredo were the two violinists there with the Curtis 2021 Ensemble, conducted by Vinay Parameshwan.
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0: Here is a fun and almost completely irrelevant bit of trivia about the composer Carl Maria von Weber. His father was the uncle of Mozart's wife, the singer Constanze Weber. If a musician ever tells you that there is a small world, believe them. Carl Maria himself was best known as a composer of operas, but he did indeed write two symphonies. And here is the second of those two, played by the London Classical Players, conducted by Roger Norrington.

0: The Symphony No. 2 in C Major by Carl Maria von Weber. That was the London Classical Players, conducted by Roger Norrington.
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0: The Heart Asks Pleasure First, from Michael Nyman's soundtrack to the 1993 film The Piano, played there by pianist Michael Chertok.
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3: 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A heat advisory continues until 8 p.m. tonight. Ample sunshine expected this afternoon, with daytime highs approaching 100. Westerly winds 8 to 15 miles an hour. And that's a look at your forecast from Delmarva Public Media. I'm meteorologist Derek Height. Right now, it's 93 degrees.
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0: Los Angeles, Berlin, New York, London, the list goes on and on. I'm Allison Young. SymphonyCast takes you around the world to hear the world's best orchestras in concert. That's on APM's SymphonyCast.
1: Rayfon Williams traveled all over England by train, by bicycle, and he collected folk songs. He wanted to make sure that he learned them from some of the last people in England who remembered them, and he preserved about 9 of them in this English folk song suite.

0: The Cleveland Symphonic Winds, conducted by Frederick Fennell. That was the English Folk Song Suite by Ralph Vaughan Williams.
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2: 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A heat advisory continues until 8 p.m. tonight. Sunny skies this afternoon with daytime highs approaching 100. Winds out of the west, 8 to 15 miles an hour. And that's a look at your forecast from Delmarva Public Media. I'm meteorologist Derek Height. Right now, it's 93 degrees.
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0: The Symphony No. 2 by Robert Schumann. It's played here by the Leipzig Gewandhaus Orchestra, conducted by Ricardo Chailly.

0: The Leipzig Gewandhaus Orchestra, conducted by Ricardo Chailly, with the Symphony No. 2 by Robert Schumann.
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0: Red Flowers in Bloom by Qi Liu, played there by the Shanghai Quartet. Coming up, where in the world is Camille Saint-Saëns? 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
3: 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A heat advisory continues until 8 p.m. tonight. Ample sunshine expected this afternoon, with daytime highs approaching 100. Winds out of the west, 8 to 15 miles an hour. And that's a look at your forecast from Delmarva Public Media. I'm meteorologist Derek Height. Right now, 93.

0: Shifting things up to another gear at the end there, Bertrand Chamailloux, the pianist, with the French National Orchestra, conducted by Emmanuel Cravine. That was the Egyptian, the Piano Concerto No. 5 by Camille Saint-Saëns. I'm Aaron Kane. It's great to be listening along with you today. Coming up, Aaron Copland reminds you that Saturday night's all right for waltzing. Stay tuned.
1: 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I'm the Chief Content Officer here at Delmar Republic Media. 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

0: Detroit Symphony Orchestra, conducted by Antal Dorati. That was the Saturday Night Waltz from Rodeo by Aaron Copland. I'm Aaron Kane. Thanks for listening.
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0: Devilish Music, played by Lam Pietà, Angèle Dubeau conducting and violin soloist. The violin sonata The Devil's Trill by Giuseppe Tartini.
1: WESM 91.3 is the home of jazz on the Eastern Shore. 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
3: 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A heat advisory continues until 8 p.m. tonight. Ample sunshine expected this afternoon, with daytime highs approaching 99. Winds out of the west, 8 to 15 miles an hour. That's a look at your forecast from Delmarva Public Media. I'm meteorologist Derek Height. Right now, 93.

0: Concerto Serenade by Joaquin Rodrigo. Enrique Batiz conducting the Royal Philharmonic Orchestra and Nancy Allen playing the harp.
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0: 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To finish the hour, it's from Schwanda the Bagpiper by Jaromir Weinberger. This is the Polka and Fugue with Eric Kunzel conducting the Cincinnati Pops Orchestra.

0: There's a little organ tucked in there at the end. Really sells it, doesn't it? From Schwander the Bagpiper by Jaromir Weinberger, that was the Polka and Fugue. Eric Kunzel on the podium, conducting the Cincinnati Pops Orchestra. I'm Scott Blankenship. Thanks for your company.
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0: If you think the French horn looks tough to play, you should see the natural horn. That's the horn Joseph Haydn wrote for. It had no valves, just a coil of tubing. That meant the player was a little bit limited. Horn players at the time tended to specialize in either the high range or the low range, rarely both. So that means whoever premiered this needed both the stamina for the low register and enough of the still new stopping techniques to survive the piece at all. Haydn's Horn Concerto No. 1 is coming up in just 30 minutes. Stay close.

0: Gil Shaham, violin, and the Orpheus Chamber Orchestra with music by Fritz Kreisler, the Violin Concerto in the style of Vivaldi.
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4: A heat advisory continues until 8 p.m. tonight. Ample sunshine expected this afternoon with a high of 98. Westerly winds 8 to 15 miles an hour. That's a look at your forecast from Delmarva Public Media. I'm meteorologist Derek Height. Right now, it's 91 degrees.
5: You may or may not be able to pick out a bassoon from looking at an orchestra on stage, but you might recognize the sound of the instrument as the gruff grandfather in Peter and the Wolf. Bassoon's a double reed member of the woodwind family. Antonio Vivaldi composed quite a few concertos featuring bassoon, and you can audition a selection from a brand new recording of them on Sunday Baroque this week.
0: Dawn is a fierce, wolf-raised warrior princess who fights to protect her forest home. This movement from Princess Mononoke by Joe Hisaishi is Ashitaka and San. Joe Hisaishi plays piano.

0: Barry Tuckwell playing the horn with the Academy of St. Martin in the Fields and Sir Neville Mariner conducting by Joseph Haydn, the Horn Concerto No. 1.
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0: If you like a little of the old folded in with the new, check out music by Adolphus Hailstork. And you might already know some of his sacred and choral music, but his catalog is certainly wider and deeper than that. Most impressive, I think, is the way that he takes spirituals and old bits of Americana and then recasts them for a clever mix of the past and today. From three spirituals, this is Every Time I Feel the Spirit. Joanne Folletta conducts the Virginia Symphony Orchestra.

0: That's by Richard Rodgers, the Carousel Waltz. Keith Lockhart on the podium conducting the Boston Pops Orchestra. I'm Scott Blankenship. Thanks so much for your company this afternoon.
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Hello there, and welcome to Exploring Music. It's Bill McLaughlin. We have been listening to really big pieces of symphonic music this week, starting with music of Anton Bruckner, and today is all symphonies of Gustav Mahler. And with Mahler, we have reached a certain attainment which is worth noting. A lot of the big Mahler symphonies will not fit on just one CD. Now, do you know how CD length can be standardized? Well, a bunch of musicologists got together and advised some scientists years ago that about the slowest performance they had ever heard of the Beethoven Ninth Symphony took about 70 to 72 minutes. So just to be safe, the scientists added two more minutes, 74 minutes. CDs go a little bit longer now. You can probably squeeze 80 minutes onto them, but the biggest Mahler symphonies go even beyond that limit. So let's get straight to the music by listening to the second symphony of Mahler, which bears the nickname Resurrection, but which starts with a funeral march for Siegfried, he tells us, Wagner's hero. Here's the opening of the second symphony. This is Claudio Abbado with the Lucerne Festival Orchestra.

That recording of the first movement of Mahler's second takes 20 minutes and 45 seconds, and right now we've heard only the first 2 minutes and 15 seconds. But I hope that's enough to get an idea of the gigantic size of this funeral march, which Mahler says is for Siegfried, the hero of Wagner's operas. And now, in the final movement of the Mahler second, which is even longer, it takes about 35 minutes or so, there is an extraordinary section in which Mahler takes the orchestra outdoors and then finds a heavenly chorus. Let's listen to this section.

Well, we're going to fade out of this glorious heavenly music, too. This is the finale of Mahler's Symphony No. 2, The Resurrection. In fact, we heard those words in German in the chorus after that spectacular music for offstage brass and winds. There's nothing like that in any other composer. There might be a suggestion of it, in a way, in Berlioz, who gives us a thunderstorm in his fantastic symphony and has two shepherds calling to each other, English horn on stage and oboe an octave higher off stage. Perhaps that's where Mahler got the inspiration, but it's fantastic to hear this realization. Yes, in the words, Auf Erstehen, which the chorus gives us so slowly, mean arise. This is the Resurrection Symphony. The soprano soloist there at the end was Eteri Kvatsava with the Luzerne Festival Orchestra under Claudio Abbado. Music of Mahler, Second Symphony, The Resurrection. There's so much nature music in Mahler. Again and again you find in his score the marking wie ein Naturlaut, like a sound of nature. And with Mahler III, we definitely have a piece which will not fit on one CD. It's one of the longest symphonies ever composed, over 100 minutes, depends on who's conducting. First movement's marked Pan Awakes, Summer Marches In. Second part is called But the Flowers in the Meadow Tell Me. And we're going to hear now the opening of the third movement, which Mahler titled What the Animals in the Forest Tell Me. This is George Schulte with the Chicago Symphony.

We're fading out once again. Third movement of Mahler's Third Symphony. George Schulte with the Chicago Symphony. And now we're back in the forest again as the winds take over. What the animals of the forest tell me, Mahler entitled that movement. We were listening to the opening of it. It's a kind of scherzo, which is in turn a descendant of the 18th century minuet. So a minuet has a trio. There's sort of fast music, then slower music, the trio, and then you go back to the opening. In the case of Mahler, of course, he does each one twice. And the beautiful trio there features posthorn from offstage. It's the sound of a postman coming over the top of a ridge and playing his horn to announce to people in the valley that he's coming. This was a tradition which I'm sure was long gone by the end of the 19th century when Mahler was composing this symphony in Vienna. But in Mahler's work, there's a great deal of a nostalgia for an ideal pastoral life that's gone. He was living through the Industrial Revolution. All of Europe had been for 100 years or more. And so those nostalgic, idealized memories, if you can call them that, of the past become even more important. Here's a prime example coming up. And yes, I will let this run all the way from start to finish. It's the finale of Mahler's Fourth Symphony with the great Sylvia McNair, Bernhard Haitink conducting the Berlin Philharmonic Orchestra. Sylvia is singing the song of a little child who's died and gone to heaven. There's no music on earth like this, he says.

Kein Musik ist ja nicht auf Erden. There's just no music on earth that can compare to ours. Even the 11,000 virgins venture to dance, and St. Ursula herself has to laugh. Lines from that wonderful collection of folk poetry, Des Knaben Wunderhorn. Bernard Haitink conducting the Berlin Philharmonic. It's one of my favorite recordings of that piece. Very beautiful piece. And the soloist, the incomparable Sylvia McNair. You're tuned into Exploring Music. We're listening to really big pieces this week, at least as much of them as I can fit in. We're trying to get most of Mahler's 10 symphonies in 1 hour. So, bocce. Write to us if you don't like it. I can take it. Write to us via our website, exploringmusic.org. And now, yet another complete movement of a Gustav Mahler symphony. And what a movement it is. Famous piece has been used in a lot of films, most especially Death in Venice. And in fact, Leonard Bernstein and the New York Philharmonic played this at the funeral of Bobby Kennedy back in the late 60s. Same orchestra now, New York Philharmonic, Bruno Walter conducting for the Fifth Symphony, the Adagietto.

That's a beautiful old performance. Bruno Walter conducting the New York Philharmonic. The Adagietto, the fourth movement of Mahler's Symphony No. 5 in C-sharp minor. Walter's recording takes 7 minutes and 36 seconds. That's on the short side. You don't have to look very hard in the catalog to find recordings that take over 11 minutes. And that's a lot of difference in a piece that short. The difference is, I think, that Walter adheres to the idea that this is Mahler's love song for Alma, his sweetheart, Alma Schindler, at the time, and shortly to become his wife. As time went on, this movement could also seem to be deeply sorrowful, lamenting. I'm sure that's the spirit in which Bernstein played it, and I'm sure quite slowly at Bobby Kennedy's funeral. The fantastic thing about this music is this potential for more than one interpretation, many interpretations. Mahler said out loud, a symphony should contain the world. So, of course, it could contain a love song, and it could contain a funeral march, too. Quite a few of them in Mahler. No sense of the funeral march in this next piece, which is an enormous expression of faith and life. Let's hear the opening of the Symphony of a Thousand. Veni, Creator Spiritus.

Veni Creator Spiritus, come Creator Spirit. That's the opening of Mahler's Symphony in E-flat. Literally, a cast of a thousand. This is the Symphony of a Thousand. In that performance, Leonard Bernstein with the Vienna Philharmonic and Vienna Singverein. That was Trudelisa Schmidt, the soprano, was just starting to sing. Another huge piece from Mahler. It was the English musicologist Derek Cook who pointed out that Mahler's amazing achievement in this piece, the first movement, is turning what is originally a Gregorian chant into a sort of Austrian military march. It's the march of Ecclesiastes Militans. It's the church in a military mode. Fantastic music of Mahler. So now let's see what else can we play of Mahler and fit into this program. Maybe just a little taste of the ending of the Ninth Symphony, which is an adagio, very slow tempo. Interesting, because all of the classical composers wrote lively finales. Not Mahler, not all the time. This one is marked adagio, sehr langsam und noch zurückhaltend. Very slowly, and still held back even more. Here's a string line. I'll play this a little quicker. We're going to listen to this with the orchestra in just a second. It's astonishing. It could be a rather conventional hymn tune. I'll play for you now with a kind of traditional harmony.

Library, and it's very moving to see the annotations he made about how this music just dies and dies and dies away at the end. Well, Mahler wrote 9 symphonies, just like Beethoven, just like Schubert. Here's what Arnold Schoenberg wrote in 1912, 1 year after Mahler's death. We know little about Mahler's 10th or what it might be, no more than we know about Beethoven's 10th or Bruckner's 10th. It seems that the 9th is a limit, and he who wants to go beyond it must die. But in fact, Mahler was at work on a 10th symphony while he was living in New York City the last couple of years of his life. He left that piece in fragments. There's one big, wonderful adagio, which is complete, and a movement called Purgatorio. And the rest of these fragments were kept by Alma Mahler, Mahler's widow. She wouldn't really show them to anyone, not for nearly 50 years. Coming up to the year 1960, which would mark the 100th anniversary of Mahler's birth, the BBC sent Derry Cook, an extraordinary musicologist, to talk with Alma Mahler to see if Cook could coax out of her what were rumored to be much more extensive sketches than anyone had ever seen. In fact, Cook was able to put together a performing version of this complete 10th symphony. How autobiographical is this symphony? Just listen to this passage from Alma Mahler's memoirs. A young art student visited me one day in the Hotel Majestic. Hearing a confused noise, we leaned out the window and saw a long procession in the wide street alongside Central Park. It was the funeral procession of a fireman about whose heroic death we had read in the newspaper. The chief mourners were almost directly below us, and when the procession halted, the master of ceremonies stepped forward and spoke. There was a brief pause and then a stroke on a muffled drum. Then dead silence. We went into the next room and we saw Mahler. He too was leaning out the window and tears were streaming down his face. That brief drum stroke impressed him so deeply that he used it in his 10th symphony. Listen.

Isn't that remarkable? A fantastic performance. That's Leonard Bernstein with the Royal Concertgebouw Orchestra, one of the orchestras in Europe which has a deep legacy of Mahler performance, going back to visits from Mahler himself and then continuing under Wilhelm Mengelberg all the way through Haitink down to the present. And Bernstein, of course, lives and dies for that piece, the Ninth Symphony. I've looked at the Bernstein score. It's in the New York Philharmonic.

that flute solo seems to take us to a maybe a little bit into the light after such dark music at the opening of the final movement of Mahler's Fifth Symphony, a work which, of course, he never heard. And the world never heard for nearly 50 years after he composed it. I've looked at the sketches that Dirk Cook managed to coax from Alma Mahler, and I am filled with admiration for the work of Dirk Cook and understanding how all of these little particles, fragments, fit together. There's no question that had Mahler lived, it would have taken a different form. He might have made it more rich. After you look at all these Mahler scores, and then you look at Tenth Symphony, it looks sort of lonely in passages, just a few instruments at a time, instead of the very rich orchestration. But if you look early in Mahler, there's a lot of that too, a lot of chamber music in Mahler. It may have been he was moving more in a 20th century direction of more spare composition. In any case, Alma and Gustav and Dirk Cook gave us something really very valuable. Let's hear the finale of Mahler's last symphony about halfway through. This is Eugene Ormandy with the Philadelphia Orchestra.

The English scholar Michael Kennedy wrote, "A great song of life and love, the most fervently intense ending to any Mahler symphony, and triumphant vindication of his spiritual courage." That fantastic phrase in the strings where they leap up from this B sharp all the way up to this G sharp here. Seems like they hold it forever over the trombones. They still hold it and come down so slowly, sehr langsam. And the horns. Mahler writes the word Amshi. It's his nickname for Alma. So yes, Mahler is an autobiographical composer. And for Alma Mahler, holding the 10th Symphony in her hands, that's his final love letter. You can't think of this piece in any other way. We can understand why she had to hold on to it for so long. All the time we have for Mahler today, we're going to say goodbye to the Austrians now and move to, usually, Murray, England. We'll see how it turns out with Edward Elgar. Elgar Symphonies tomorrow and the next day. Hope you can join us. In the meantime, just keep that groove. Exploring Music is produced by Sidney Gillard at WFMT in Chicago and produced and engineered by Bill Sigman at Digital Island Studios here in New York City. Our production assistants are Ella Pinsloop, Eric Opland, Adela Skoronsky, and Weston Williams. Rebecca Neistat is the WFMT production and syndication manager. 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I'm Bill McLaughlin. 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
1: He wanted to be remembered as a composer more than as a conductor. But of course he was such a great conductor, and we remember him specifically for his skills, his activity, a career as a conductor. I put the Sabbath at the same league of Toscanini, no questions.
2: Pittsburgh Symphony guest conductor Gianandrea Noseda, talking about the charismatic Italian maestro Victor de Sabata, who led electrifying concerts with the Pittsburgh Symphony and kept the orchestra's standards high during its 4 years without a music director from 1948 to 1952. And you heard a few bars of de Sabata's Night of Plato, La Notte de Platon. I'm Jim Cunningham. Welcome to Heinz Hall for the Performing Arts. Gianandrea Noseda, who holds the Pittsburgh Symphony's Victor de Sabata guest conductor chair, leads the Pittsburgh premiere of de Sabata's Plato's Night. He'll also conduct as pianist Benjamin Hookman plays Ravel's amazing concerto for the left hand. And finally, Maestro Noseda gives an Italian conductor's perspective on German composer Richard Strauss' symphonic postcard, Aus Italien, from Italy. This Pittsburgh Symphony concert is made possible by the musicians of the Pittsburgh Symphony and the members of Classical QED 89.3. In a moment, pianist Benjamin Hookman will join the orchestra and Gianandrea Noseda in a performance of Maurice Ravel's jazzy and slightly mystical Piano Concerto for the Left Hand. Almost a century before South Africa's Blade Runner Oscar Pistorius chose to compete in the 2012 Olympics as a double amputee, Austrian pianist Paul Wittgenstein was undaunted by the loss of his right arm during World War I. He wrote his own piano transcriptions and then commissioned music from leading composers, including Richard Strauss, Benjamin Britten, Sergei Prokofiev, and Maurice Ravel. I had a chance to speak with Benjamin Hookman during the rehearsals for this week's concert.

0: Well, the biggest reason to do the Ravel Left Hand Concerto is that it's an incredible piece. It's a unique piece of music in the repertoire, not only because it's for the left hand, but for musical reasons. It was actually written at the same time as the G major concerto, but they're totally different animals, totally different beasts. And the Left Hand Concerto is a dark, incredibly intense and beautiful piece. And it just happens to be for the left hand. And so it's a great pleasure to do it. Ravel is the greatest master of orchestral color, and we see that in so many pieces like Bolero or Daphnis and Chloe, and he's really a virtuoso orchestrator. So you hear that from the very opening of the piece where we have the double bassoon, the counter bassoon, conto bassoon, what they call, starting at the very lowest range of the instrument. And in fact, that opening kind of mirrors the idea of the left hand as something which explores the deepest registers of sound. So you hear this opening with the double basses and the double bassoon, and throughout the piece you'll hear an incredible range of color, not only in the woodwinds, but also in terms of percussion instruments, even the writing for strings. He divides the strings into different sections within each section, uses a lot of harmonics, so the range of colors is really kaleidoscopic. You would think that he might only use the bottom part of the instrument, but he uses the entire range of the instrument, and not only that, he uses the entire range of colors. So, ideally, in a great performance of this piece, you should feel that you can hear all the colors that you would hear if it was a pianist playing with both hands.
1: Pianist Benjamin Hochman, our soloist, talking about Ravel's Piano Concerto for the Left Hand, completed in 1930. Benjamin Hochman was born in Jerusalem. He began his studies with Esther Narkis at the Rubin Academy in Jerusalem and with Emmanuel Krasovsky in Tel Aviv. He is a graduate of the Curtis Institute of Music and the Manus College of Music, where his principal teachers were Claude Frank and Richard Good. Benjamin Hochman is a Steinway artist and lives in New York with his wife, violinist Jennifer Coe. Here is pianist Benjamin Hochman in his third visit to Heinz Hall, and conductor Gianandrea Noseda with the Pittsburgh Symphony to play the Piano Concerto for the Left Hand by Maurice Ravel.

0: You heard Maurice Ravel's Piano Concerto for the Left Hand at Heinz Hall with Benjamin Hochman and the Pittsburgh Symphony Orchestra, led by guest conductor John Andrea Noseda. Benjamin Hochman made his Pittsburgh Symphony debut in 2008, playing Mozart's Piano Concerto No. 17 with Pinka Zukerman conducting. He returned to play Mozart's Concerto No. 19 in 2010 with John Andrea Noseda on the podium.
1: It's a real pleasure to be back with the Pittsburgh Symphony. It's such a great orchestra, one of my favorite orchestras, and it's a delight to be able to play this piece with them, and it's a delight to be working with Maestro Noseda. The way he coaxes the best out of the orchestra is really fantastic. So I think there's a great chemistry between Maestro and the orchestra, and I'm delighted to be a part of this. The hall is beautiful. I really love this hall. You can hear everything so clearly, and at the same time, the sound has a wonderful warmth to it. So it's a real pleasure to be back here.
0: Ravel's Piano Concerto for the Left Hand was written for Paul Wittgenstein, who lost his arm in World War I, and who commissioned Prokofiev's Piano Concerto No. 4, as well as lesser-known music for Left Hand alone. Perhaps Paul's brother, noted philosopher Ludwig Wittgenstein, had something to do with the pianist's tenacity. Many pieces written for Wittgenstein are still treasured and performed by two-handed pianists. You're listening to Pittsburgh Symphony Radio. Jim Cunningham, your host. Next, music by Victor de Sabata, a frequent guest conductor between the tenures of music directors Fritz Reiner and William Steinberg. De Sabata was said to be a riveting conductor in concert, but he hated to make studio recordings, and his authorized recordings suffered for it. But a number of live, unauthorized recordings show his brilliance despite inferior sound quality. And we'll hear one of those recordings that he made with the Pittsburgh Symphony, of music by Richard Strauss, a little later in this Pittsburgh Symphony radio broadcast. John Andrea Noseda is joining us on stage at Heinz Hall. He will introduce Plato's Nights by Victor de Sabata.
2: Good evening, ladies and gentlemen. Two words will not be too long. I am John Andrea Noseda. Probably you guess I'm the conductor of the tonight concert with the artist of the PSO, which is, probably you expect me to say, one of the greatest orchestra in the world. It is. But most important for me is an orchestra I love deeply. The reason tonight to make this concert for me more memorable is the fact we present a piece written by Victor de Sabata, La Notte di Platon. Why I'm so glad to perform with this orchestra for you this piece? Because de Sabata is considered in Italy among conductors God. Actually, we have two gods, Toscanini and de Sabata. But of course, Toscanini was much more famous in America because he decided just to fly and to come here with, you know, Metropolitan, New York Philharmonic, NBC broadcast. And de Sabata was in Italy, in Milan, in La Scala. Besides that, both are great. But de Sabata was not only among conductors God, but was also a very good composer. And this piece shows that. But even more important, de Sabata is incredibly connected with this orchestra because he conducted regularly the Pittsburgh Symphony Orchestra in the decade 1942-1952. And in the 4 years of interim between the tenure of Fritz Reiner and Steinberg from 1948 till 1952, without being music director, he was the conductor who conducted more often this orchestra. He didn't accept the music directorship because he was too involved with La Scala. At that time, he conducted practically everything in La Scala. That was the reason. But he came here, he conducted 6-7 weeks a year for those 4 years. And I'm a strong believer when a conductor works very often with the orchestra, he just put the seeds. And even 50, 60 years later, these seeds still develops. So when you ask me what is special in this orchestra, I cannot say the seeds of the Sabata. Of course, there is Steinberg, Reiner, Preven, Mazel, Janssen, Sonek, everybody. But still, even if no one of these artists played for him, hopefully, still, the style, the way of making sound of this orchestra is very not European, Italian. That's why this program tonight will present La Notte di Platon by De Sabata, House Italian from Strauss, from Italy, And Ravel, this is his fantastic concerto, not probably connected with Italy, but with fantastic soloists. Enjoy the evening.

0: You heard the Pittsburgh premiere of La Notte de Platon, Plato's Nights, written in 1923 by Victor de Sabata, the influential post-war Pittsburgh Symphony guest conductor. The Pittsburgh Symphony Orchestra was led by its Victor de Sabata guest conductor, John Andrea Noseda. De Sabata's symphonic sketch depicted the night on which Plato welcomed his hedonistic friends to a sumptuous feast in the garden, to announce late at night, as the festivities reached an orgiastic frenzy, that he was renouncing life's pleasures to follow the teachings of Socrates. The scornful guests left the scene before leaving Plato and his few true friends to face the breaking dawn with a sense of majestic calm. Jim Cunningham with you. I will not ask you to renounce life's pleasures, and I know we're among true friends. Still to come on this broadcast, John Andrea Noseda will conduct Aus Italien, From Italy by Richard Strauss, the young German composer's impression of Italy after 2 months of travel through major Italian cities and small towns. Take a moment. I hope to hear from you. I'd like to send you a free souvenir from Pittsburgh. 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I'll give it again at the end of our Pittsburgh Symphony Radio concert. 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Mundo and Jacob Joyce are the associate conductors of the orchestra who help us prepare these broadcasts. Malia Toranjo is the president and CEO. 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

0: When the moon hits your eye like a big pizza pie, that's amore, some great poet once said. I'm Jim Cunningham. This concert from Heinz Hall concludes with Aus Italien by Richard Strauss. Our journey to Italy with the Pittsburgh Symphony and Victor de Sabata guest conductor Gianandrea Noseda. German composer Richard Strauss was just 22 years old when he wrote his first symphonic tone poem from Italy, Aus Italien. In 1886, he had some free time before starting a new conducting job in Munich, his hometown. Inspired by hearing Johannes Brahms talk about his memories of Italy, Strauss made a grand tour through Verona, Bologna, Rome, Naples, Florence, and picturesque small towns. Aus Italien was the first of Richard Strauss' groundbreaking series of orchestral tone poems, which includes Don Juan, Death and Transfiguration, Till Eulenspiegel's Merry Pranks, Thus Spoke Zarathustra, Don Quixote, A Hero's Life, Sinfonia Domestica, and An Alpine Symphony. Aus Italien was the only tone poem with a description by Strauss himself. He wrote about each of the four scenes. First, in the country. This prelude reproduces the mood experienced by the composer at the sight of the broad Roman Campagna bathed in sunlight, a scene from the Villa d'Este at Tivoli. Second, we're amid the ruins of Rome. Fantastic images of vanished glory, feelings of melancholy and grief amid the brilliant sunshine of the present. Number three, we're on the shore at Sorrento. Tone painting captures the tender music of nature, the rustling of the wind in the leaves, bird song and all the delicate voices of nature, the distant murmur of the sea, from which a solitary song reaches the beach. And we close Aus Italien with Neapolitan folklife, the principal theme well known as a Neapolitan folk song. Strauss was mistaken here. The familiar Funiculi Funicula was composed by Luigi Denza. As music director of the Teatro Reggio Torino, Gianandrea Noseda has conducted many opera productions, including Salome, directed by Robert Carson, Massenet's Thais, which is available on DVD, and Mussorgsky's Boris Godunov, directed by Andrei Konchalovsky, which is also on DVD from Opus Arte. Johannes Brahms told Richard Strauss as a young man, "You should see Italy."
1: That is true, and is a very young Strauss composing this House Italian from Italy. To be honest, is Italy from the point of view of a not Italian. I have to say that because, and sometimes it's better because a foreigner can get different elements from my country, which we take for granted because, you know, you walk in any street and you find a statue of the Virgin Mary or you see a painting somewhere. So we have a open-air museum in Italy. But for a foreigner point of view, coming there to see these things is just fantastic. And most important, he could not only describe the image of Italy, but the smell of Italy. So the third piece on the shores of Sorrento, you can really feel the jasmine, the roses, the smell of the flowers, the smell of the sea, the salty water of the sea. And you can feel this temperature, which is not hot, is not cold in spring, when everything is re-burning again. And you could get this writing the music in a spectacular way.
0: Now, here is guest conductor Gianandrea Noseda to close this Pittsburgh Symphony concert with Aus Italien by Richard Strauss.